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0: 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Te reo irirangi o ngā tangata o Manawatu. It's 2 o'clock. 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
8: Welcome to another episode of Echoes of Dissent, a weekly podcast that explores the events, the movements, the beliefs, and the personalities. In short, the why. A song of protest, a song of dissent was written and sung. And who created it? We look at its impact at the time and its relevance to today. It's 3 a.m. Mother and baby are doing well, and obviously there's a lot of joy going on. Midwife Aroha is just tidying up before going home for the night to her family. Tomorrow is another 24/7 day, so she will try to get some sleep before attending to the next mother and baby. Aroha is part of a midwife's collective. She receives an average of $78 an hour to cover all her expenses. My name is Frank Carter, and today we compare two small businesses in the same style of home converted to suburban office in the same street. The Midwife Collective of four midwives plus an admin assistant, and Matthew & Associates Limited, family law, barristers and solicitors to the High Court of New Zealand, specialising in trusts, wills, conveyancing, family law and employment law. Same neighbourhood, similar staff numbers. Very, very different days. And we're going to ask, when you compare their work, their training, their stress, and their pay, who is being valued and who is being left behind? Our track today is The Mighty Sword of Justice by Tim Robertson with Billy Bragg in the background. It was written in 2013, and we'll go through the background after this track.
9: Changes in legal aid have come into force in England and Wales. Lawyers and others say the cuts will significantly affect access to justice.

Yes, the mighty sword of justice has an almighty flaw. There is one law for the rich and one law for the poor. The mighty sword of justice is a 2015 folk punk protest song by British singer-songwriter Tom Robinson, with Billy Bragg there in the background. It was written in 2013 in support of the Justice Alliance. The track attacks UK government cuts and reforms to the legal aid system and addresses perceived inequalities in the British legal system. Those inequalities, of course, are very, very much replicated in our legal aid process in New Zealand. The legal aid cuts, it criticises the removal of state funding for family debt, employment and housing cases, which Robinson argued locked ordinary people out of justice. This is a valuable track, because it points out that denial of justice due to high fees and low government support. But today we're going to take a different track. We're not going to ask for more legal aid or higher support for lawyers. We are going to ask, why is justice so expensive? Why are lawyers so expensive? Especially those family lawyers, the ones in the suburban and converted suburban homes, who rarely go to court and deal a lot with the employment cases, the family law, the trusts and deeds. We're not asking, as I said, we're not asking for more legal aid. We are asking for fees, legal fees, in line with what we pay midwives. And so to our two businesses, same suburban street. One is a legal practice, the other a midwife collective. The legal practice, four lawyers, one admin. 9 to 5, Monday to Friday. They do conveyancing, wills, trusts, enduring powers of attorney, pretty pro forma work, templates, rarely sets foot in a courtroom. Their clients come to them. The midwife collective, four midwives, one admin. They share a caseload, but each midwife is on call 24 hours a day, 7 days a week, with caseloads of 40 to 50 mothers per year. They have no set hours. They answer their phones at 3 a.m. They drive to homes, birthing units, hospitals. They support women through labor, through birth, through the first anxious weeks of a new life. Same street, same number of staff, but the worlds they inhabit are galaxies apart. We'll have another extract from Tim Robinson, and then let's start with a typical day for each of these practices or businesses.

Picture the legal practice. It's 9 o'clock in the morning. The admin makes coffee, lawyers arrive, settle in, open their laptops. In boxes are full, of course. The first client of the day, young couple buying their first home. They're excited, nervous. The lawyer walks them through the sale and purchase agreement, checks the LIM report, confirms the KiwiSaver withdrawal, changes the names on the conveyancing template, charges $2,500 plus GST. It's a standard transaction. Next, it's morning tea and after morning tea, coffee, whatever, an elderly client updating their will. The lawyer discusses their wishes, typing a template. A couple of hours, $600 plus GST. Then an enduring power of attorney, another template, another set of names. By 5 o'clock, the lawyer has seen four or five clients. The templates are saved, the emails are sent, the lights go out, they go home to the family. Their work is important. They help people navigate life's milestones. They bring peace of mind. But the work is predictable. The environment is controlled. And the phone does not ring at 3 a.m. As one client review puts it, the team made their house purchases seamless, stress-free, and easy to understand. Another first-home buyer says, "The lawyer was amazing from the word go and didn't overwhelm me with law I didn't understand." Seamless, stress-free, easy. That's a good day in the legal practice. $3,000 charge out before lunchtime, as noted above. Not bad. Another track from Tim Robinson. But

Now we picture the midwife's life. Or rather, and now we picture the midwife's day. Rather, we don't. Because for a midwife, there is no day. There is only the call. A New Zealand midwife is a lead maternity carer. She provides continuity of care 24 hours a day, from early pregnancy to 6 weeks after the baby is born, up to 8.5 months of continuous care for around 40 to 50 women per year. That means she carries up to 50 families in her mind, her phone, her heart. She attends antenatal appointments. She is there for the labour. She's there for the birth. This is not an appointment that starts at 9 o'clock in the morning and finishes by 11. Pregnancies are 9 months long, plus there's an extra 6 weeks afterwards. She is there for the labour. She is there for the birth. She is there for the postnatal checks. Research shows that for each straightforward client, best practice time allocation is about 37 and a half hours of care. That's your average. That's nearly a full working week for every client. But here's the thing. She doesn't know when labour will start. She doesn't know if it will be straightforward or complicated. She lives in what the researchers call the shadow of the call. So you repicture this. It's 2 a.m. The phone rings. A mother is in labour. The midwife kisses her sleeping partner, whispers to the kids, and drives out into the dark. She doesn't know if she'll be home in 4 hours or 12. She doesn't know if she'll be the calm presence in a routine birth or the one making life or death decisions. As one study describes, midwives' children living on alert, chronic unpredictability shaping family life. The midwife is on call for everyone except her own family. Her children learn to be stabilizers, to take on adult roles because mum is always just a phone call away. When work enters the home, the study says, there is emotional spillover and blurred boundaries. Her work doesn't stay at the office. It's in her car, in her bed, her dreams.

The song protests access to justice. The underlying issue is cost. The cost we see in the family law office may not deny justice, but it is grossly inflated, and it makes life harder in other areas. A high fee for justice and inflated cost of justice means that there are other areas where families go short in. So let's put their days side by side. The lawyer sits at a desk, the midwife sits in a car, on a birth stool, on the floor of a hospital room. She doesn't quite know which is going to be by lunchtime. The lawyer deals with documents. The midwife deals with blood, tears, and the first breath of a new human. The lawyer's stress is manageable. A tight deadline, yes. A difficult client, yes. We all get them. A late night minute change. The midwife's stress is visceral. A baby's heart rate dropping. A mother's life in the balance. A shoulder stuck. A hemorrhage. The lawyer is paid for every 6 minute increment of their time. So, you know, it doesn't matter if it stretches out for an hour or so, a couple of extra hours. The midwife is paid a case fee that really hasn't kept pace with inflation. One UK study has found that morale among midwives and lawyers was similarly low, but for very different reasons. For midwives, the pressure came from severely constrained resources and improvements achieved at the expense of their working conditions and sense of well-being. For lawyers, the pressure came from deregulation, intensive competition, more lawyers in the market, maybe putting a bit of pressure on price, and loss in income among partners in smaller firms. Oh dear, worried about losing their income, reducing their fees down below. But unfortunately, for the rest of us, there is the law society and the monopoly. But one profession is burning out because they can't keep up with demands of life and death work. The other is stressed because the market is getting tighter and the fee might be dropping. Not a lot of sympathy there, to be honest. Now let's talk about what each one earns.

0: This is a haul.
1: Our legal practice charges around $260 to $400 an hour, plus GST, of course. A standard conveyancing job is essentially a template, might be $1,500 to $3,000. The midwife, she doesn't charge by the hour. The government sets the fees. For a straightforward case, the funding has been calculated, as I said, based on about 37 hours a week, at an equivalent rate of about $78 an hour. Sounds quite good, but that covers all expenses. That essentially is the charge out rate. Office expenses, equipment, vehicle, admin support, training, professional registration. Compare that to the charge out rate of our mechanic, electrician and plumber. All around about 100, 120 these days. Plus GST, of course. Let me say that again. The midwife who is on call 24/7, who bears the weight of life and death responsibility, who holds two lives in her hand, is paid the equivalent of $78 an hour, less all her expenses. And as I mentioned, compared to a mechanic, plumber, electrician, these days $100, $120. But now let's look at the lawyer. The lawyer who works 9 to 5 in a comfortable office, who changes names on templates, who rarely leaves the building, charges $260 to $400 an hour. $78 to mid 350 average, 4 to 5 times more. 9 to 5 versus 24/7. Nice office compared to could be the office floor, the ambulance, back of a car on a wet, windy, cold 3 a.m. But wait, the lawyer might say, I have this massive student loan. So does the midwife. The lawyer's shown his student loan is interest-free. $100,000 over 10 years, stretch that out to about $6 an hour. A midwife's student loan, also interest-free, around about $6 an hour. That comes out of the $678. The midwife also has professional indemnity.

pharmacy insurance and overheads. But the government hasn't kept pace. Meanwhile, the lawyers' practice is booming. Conveyancing fees rise with house prices. Trust work is standard. Wills are non-negotiable. We all need one of those. The market for templates is protected by the Law Society. But this isn't just about money. It's about what it does to a person. At 5 p.m, the lawyer closes their laptop. They go home, dinner, Netflix, good night's sleep. Their family sees them. They have predictable routines. At 5 p.m, the midwife might be at a birth. Or she might be on a third cup of coffee, waiting for a phone call. Or she might be at home, but her phone is never more than an arm's length away. Her children learn to be quiet when she's on the phone. They learn to make their own dinner. They learn to be children as stabilisers. Adapting, taking on adult roles. Researchers found that midwives' families continually reorganise themselves around unpredictable work. The children described the costs of living in the shadow of the call, the constant alertness, the emotional spillover, the blurred boundaries between work and home. But here's one thing. The children also described resilience, independence, and emotional maturity that came from their experiences. The lawyer's children, they probably see their parent at dinner. They have predictable family rituals. The lawyer is present in the moment, not waiting for a call that could change everything. One of these professions pays an average of $350 an hour. The other pays $78 an hour. Both of these, of course, include overheads. But what we're suggesting is the overheads do not justify the extreme difference. So which one does society value more? Let's compare the skills and responsibility more directly. The lawyer has a law degree. They understand contract law, property law, trust law. They can interpret legislation. They can draft documents. They give advice. Quite frankly, this stuff is not difficult. It's fairly standard. There are general principles through these laws. Yes, and if you're not sure, you look it up. There are software and databases. You check it out. And there are precedents. All you've got to do is do a bit of thinking. The midwife has a Bachelor of Midwifery. 4 years of study. They spend a minimum of 2,400 hours of clinical work caring for Farno unpaid. They understand the human body, the birthing process, the complications, the emergencies. They make life or death decisions in real time. The lawyer is liable for professional negligence. They carry indemnity insurance. But the consequences of mistake are often financial. A lost case, a faulty will, a bad conveyance. The midwife is also liable. But the consequences of a mistake are a dead mother, a dead baby, a family destroyed forever. So what do lawyers say? Their defense is familiar. We have high overheads. We have years of training. We have student debt. We carry responsibilities. Our fees reflect the market. But the midwife has high overheads too. A car, a phone, a laptop, registration fees, $720 a year for annual practicing certificate, the office admin support. The midwife has years of training, 4 years of study, and as we mentioned, 2,400 hours of unpaid clinical work. Student debt, yes. The midwife carries responsibility, life and death, 24 hours a day, 7 days a week. The difference is this. The lawyer's services are protected. You can't do your own conveyancing. You can't draft your own will, not if you want it to stand up in court. The law is complex. The lawyers have a monopoly. The midwife services are also essential, but the government sets the price, and the price is $78 an hour. One profession has a protected market and charges $350. The other has a government-set rate and gets $78. So what would an equitable position look like? Well, let's imagine the midwife was paid fairly for the work they do. The 37 and a half hours of best practice care for a straightforward case, 24/7 on call, emotional toll, the impact on the families. Let's imagine the midwife was paid the same hourly rate as the lawyer. That's about $10,000 a client. With a caseload of 40 to 50, that's $400,000 a year. No, we're not saying midwives should earn that much. But what if the lawyer were paid the same as the midwife? $78 an hour. A conveyancing job that takes 2 hours, $150. A will, $150. An enduring power of attorney, $150. The lawyer would be earning around $80,000 a year. A good one, $100, $110. It's reasonable. So the gap is obscene. The lawyer charges 5 times what the midwife earns. But the midwife, the one who catches the baby, who holds the mother, who lives in the shadow of the call, she serves everyone, rich and poor. Pākehā and Māori, urban and rural,

She is there at the most vulnerable moment of a family's life, and she is paid $70 an hour to cover all her expenses 24/7. Is that justice? But how to fix it? How to bring down lawyers' fees? And how to increase midwives? Perhaps by start asking the question. Waste of time asking the Law Society, the lawyers, whatever, whatever. Perhaps asking in public. Perhaps asking the MPs. Perhaps asking in the newspapers. Why are fees so high? Can you justify those fees? Please list your costs when you send me an invoice and compare this to a tradie or a nurse. A social media campaign. I'm not a social media person, but a social media campaign that demands that lawyers itemize the expenses on their invoice would perhaps soon indicate where their overcharging is. Let's just call it out and call it out and call it out. Thanks very much for listening. This is Echoes of Dissent. My name is Frank Carter. The music was Mighty Sword of Justice by Tom Robertson, featuring Billy Bragg. Keep questioning, keep dissenting. Next week, we're going to be beginning a series about issues that the politicians may be talking about. And if they're not, we certainly should. Bye.

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You've been listening to my music here playing on NPR. 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
1: Saturday Music is holding their annual open day at the Palmerston North Intermediate Normal School Auditorium on the 5th of September, 9 till 11:30am. 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There will be a range of instruments for children to try out, and you will be able to observe some group music lessons too. Start your musical adventure in 2027.
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1: Tanafa lava, kia ora and hello. 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
1: Welcome back, and you're joining us here at NPR, Between Two Worlds with Teisa. We have our guest today is Phil, the better half, or not, of Michelle and Phil. I know Michelle's listening, so, but no, Michelle, we know you're the sane, you're the behind the Phil and Michelle, and I know that truly, that she, Phil, Michelle's been with you along that journey. You know, when we discuss the journey of the pubs, the bars, looking after mum, I know for a fact that, you know, Michelle's been that solid and constant next to you. So, you know, and she's so humble about it, because when I heard that you had purchased the fair, the Manawatu Craft and Food Fair, I remember saying it to her, hey, Michelle, and she said, oh, yeah, that's Phil's. You know, so, you know, even in that, she's still pushing you up in front to go. But I know, you know, when I watch her, I watch her behind the scenes, you know, she's just that constant for you that has kept you, I think, sane here.
3: So you're admitting I'm sane.
1: Normal. But, you know, kudos to Michelle. You know, she has been through a lot herself, hasn't she?
3: Yeah.
1: She is your right-hand man, basically.
3: Yep.
1: And I, you know, when I see the mention of Phil and Michelle associated to the Manawatu Craft and Food Fair, you know, I know she has such a big part to play in not only that, in your life and in the family's life. You know, I've watched her from afar, and she's done an amazing, you know, people don't realise the support we have around us, but I do want to acknowledge that. You know, I see her at the fairs, out there, making sure early in the morning, making sure it's set up, making sure she's got you in toe and hand, making sure things are being done, you know, and just watching her do this, you know, is really inspiring. She, you just, because I also know she holds a full-time job outside of this, you know, and I do see her when I go out to that particular establishment, you know, she's just a hard worker, you know, and I don't ever see her complain. You know, that's the, you know, I don't know whether she goes home and cries in the bedroom, but, you know, if there was anyone that I could say, you know, I take my hat off to, I would have to say it was Michelle, you know, and all that I've seen her, you know,
3: I've definitely been lucky. I mean, I might be the one on your show now talking it all up in that, but absolutely all my businesses would never have been a success without Michelle and my kids.
1: Yeah.
3: And initially that's why we went into businesses, et cetera, was so that we could create something for our kids and that sort of thing. Yeah. And so I've been very lucky that my kids, Ryan and Nicole, and their partners, and Michelle, are my number one supporters.
1: Yeah,
3: absolutely. I couldn't have done any of this, physically. It would just be too hard for me, and mentally. Yeah. It's a big, owning a business is a big stress and strain on you. And so the load that they lighten by doing what they do, as you've witnessed and seen, that makes it all worthwhile at the end of the day, and makes it a lot easier for me.
1: Because they're the ones that, you know, they keep you there. They keep you real and they keep you grounded.
3: Oh, you know? And they keep me safe.

0: My daughter, who's very headstrong, I think she gets that from her nana's side of the family.
1: Yeah, I reckon so too.
0: But she's very vocal and verbal, especially these last few days, last few years, and telling me and making sure Dad doesn't try lifting things, Dad doesn't try doing this, Dad's taking a break, etc., and that sort of things. And if I didn't have that, then I would be overworking myself, because you don't always realise, especially the way we were brought up. You know, I watched my mother working till she was probably in her mid-70s, early 80s, still working. Yeah. You know, I watched Dad working hard. Yeah. And that was just ingrained to us. Unfortunately, we tried ourselves.
1: Yeah.
0: But life's just changed now. You can't do that sort of thing, you know. And so my daughter is a big health check for me. A big reason, and Michelle as well. They keep on top of me that things going with the Manukau Craft and Food Fair, like there's a lot of logistics involved in it that I'm not trying to do at all.
1: Yeah.
0: You know, just simple little things like Nicole always rings me and go, Dad, have you got those signs for the stores to do and the name badge holders? Leave them, I'll come and do them. Yeah. You know, that's 86 that you've got to put together, pin together. But doesn't sound like a big job, but it's half an hour, 45 minutes. Yeah. And also with my hands with bad arthritis and that, it's not an easy job for me.
1: Yeah.
0: So it's things like that that the kids will come and go, ah, get out there, we'll do it.
1: And I think when we grow up, you know, when we're growing up, you know, our parents weren't ones who explained how to do things or this, you know, they just did it. And I think that's how we learned. We learned from watching and then we think, oh, yeah, we can do that. But times have changed now, 100% like what you're saying, times have changed. So, you know, we, I think in that generation, we've looked back and gone, yeah, that was good when it worked then, but it doesn't work now. And I think 100% what you're saying, you know, like with Nicole and Ryan, they're the ones that have gone from, yeah, we see what you're doing, we've seen what Nana and Granddad's done, but we're telling you to do this, we've got to change some things. And I think that's really important for a lot of people to understand, you know, the times have changed, we're not as strong as we were when we were younger, so we do have to, and we're not likely to just do it.
0: Yeah.
1: We have to be reminded, and I think for you, you know, especially you, you know, having that constant of Michelle, Ryan and Nicole being able to come in and go, hey, we got it.
0: Mm.
1: We got you.
0: Yeah.
1: You know, and that's what makes that whole ainga whānau thing strong, you know, because, you know, that's what we were brought up with, was family is everything.
0: Mm.
1: Because without it, you know, like Dad always said to us, you know, without that bond of being strong together, everybody is individual.
0: Yeah.
1: And that's why I think so many families out there struggle.
0: Mm.
1: You know, not that they don't know, it's just they're trying to all do it on their own.
0: Yeah.
1: And for some of us, if we're lucky enough to have children like yourself that can come in and go, hey, this is how we need to do it.
0: Yeah.
1: You know, and taking care of you. So.
0: And I think the big thing, especially for us with our business, what the kids do, what Michelle does, especially come game day on the market and that, it lets us create a better product for our storeholders.
1: Yeah.
0: Because you don't want to see me when I'm tired and stressed and that.
1: Yeah.
0: I can get very short and angry. Yeah. So what they do allows me to stand back, you know. So when it comes time, well, let's operate, let's go. I'm in a better mind frame.
1: Yeah.
0: And so I can deal with the on-day problems because I know Michelle's going to take care of other things, that Nicole and Ryan and their partners are taking care of other things. Yeah. Like you said, you don't have to do it all, even though that's the way we're brought up.
1: Yeah,
0: you just got to adapt and adjust now to what we're living in now to make your business successful.
1: Yeah. Okay, so going back to the Manawatū Craft and Food Fair, so let's cover some things that I think are really important. So in a nutshell, we know, you know, this is a local community event that is held here in Palmerston North at the Bell Street at down
0: Waldegrave
1: Street.
0: Yeah.

0: you take bookings. So what I'm going to do is I'm going to throw it over to you to just cover off some really important things, like how can they contact you if they're a stall holder, or there's someone that wants to have a go. They may not book in all of them, but maybe they want to book in one. How does it work so that our listeners can write this down? I'll also put it up on our Between Two Worlds Facebook page as well, to make sure that if they want to join, if they can't get in the next one, or if they can go on a wait list, if you can just share a little bit about how someone would look at signing up for the fair, please.
1: Probably the easiest way is our website, if you've got access to the internet, etc., is our website. You can go on there, and I have stall applications on there. So if you click on the stall application button, it will take you through the process of filling out your details. It will give you all the costs, which is for adults, it's $50 a craft fair. It will give you dates for the four events we hold during the year, and you can select which dates you want to come to. It will also give you a map outline of Barber Hall and Bell Hall, and you can also put down three stalls that you would like, because you may know other people that are there and you may want a stall next to your mate or close by your mate. So you can put that down. Now, I can't always guarantee you'll get those stalls, but that's the best way to contact us initially that you're interested. We have our Facebook page as well, so you can private message me on there. And then we have a mobile number, which I'll leave with Taysa, and she can promote that as well. So once that's all done, I'll contact you back, just confirming that we've received your stall application. And then I go through the process of trying to fit you in somewhere with dates we've got. Now, for all our applications, we go live online after our last one, which is November. That's our big Christmas event. So about December, I'll put them on the website, the new applications. Everybody gets in quick. We have a lot of returning stall holders. We have the original OGs of the craft fair, about 12, 13 of them. And also amongst our 86 stalls, we also do five youth stalls. They're specifically for the youth, and so they get snapped up pretty quick as well. So it's not just about you. If you have a daughter or son at school age who's found that they can make something at home, etc., and that sort of thing, and they want to sell it, contact us. Let them know, fill out a form for them. There's stall applications specifically for youth and for adult ones, and we'll see if we can fit them in. And then it's just the process of fitting everybody into gaps. Once we're full, I do run a waiting list as well. So at the moment, we're currently running at 37 on their waiting list. And that'll just add over time as people find they can't get in for the event, but they want to be on the waiting list so we can let them know if someone cancels. And that's pretty much the whole process of it. Leading into the individual craft fairs, whether it's February, May 1, August 1, or November, the two-day one, I always send out emails 4 weeks out from the time, just introducing a little bit about ourselves to all the booked vendors. And then 10 days out, I'll send through another email, which is all the rules, regulations, logistics, etc., that both Arena have on us and that we have at the craft fair ourselves. And just as a side note, Arena Manawatu, awesome organisation to work with. They look after us really well. Kristen in the office there, who takes all my bookings, communicates with me throughout. There's nothing that he can't do for us. You know, you just let him know and nothing's a problem. So really great organisation here that we've got in the Manawatu, you know, that look after community events like this and specifically look after us.
0: Brilliant. And prices, Phil, roughly what are the prices or the costs associated to the stall holders, please?
1: At the start of the year, December, if you book all four, then I'll give a 15% discount on all your events. The normal fee for adult ones is $50 per day event. In November, if you book both days, it's $85 for the 2 days, so it's a discount there. And then, like I said, if you book right at the start of the year and book all four, we're doing a 15% discount. For the youth, it's 25%.

0: $25 per event that they book in for. And then we have our food trucks as well. So they're paying $60 for their booking, which goes straight to the catering company that operate Arena Manawatū. And we can fit in 6, 7, 8 food trucks at a time. Again, it's another category that's fully booked out right from the start of the year.
1: I was going to ask, is there a waiting list for the food trucks as well?
0: Yep. And we've actually been lucky enough that I've had been contacted from food trucks in Wellington, Taranaki, Hawke's Bay. I've had Atlantis Reef down in Wellington, who come up here and regularly do council events. Mm. They contacted me a couple of months ago and said, oh, we've heard about the Mondo Craft. We'd really be keen to come up there, et cetera, and that sort of thing. So just off how it's been going, et cetera, they've heard how it's going and they want to get involved.
1: Well done.
0: Unfortunately, my first option is to support our local guys. So,
1: Logistics, visitors visiting, the venue, are there any cash-out facilities?
0: We don't operate cash-out facilities ourselves, but some of the storeholders will either have online banking that you can pay for your products. Some of them do operate FPOS. Majority of them are cash deals because they're small-time businesses, you know, and it's a big cost for them to get an FPOS set up, et cetera.
1: Brilliant.
0: But it's free entry, so, you know, you're saving straight away there.
1: Well, that's it.
0: And you get and the other thing is, especially in the weather like it is now, we're all indoors.
1: Yeah, which is handy for this time of year. Okay, so today we've been lucky enough to have Phil Itchiwali, from Phil and Michelle, who operate and own the Manawatū Craft and Food Fair. For those interested in attending, Saturday the 29th of August, 10 a.m. to 3 p.m. We are hoping to invite their key stall, which will be the Manawatū Hokawhitu Scout Group. So we're looking to invite them in. Maybe we'll also try and get some of the other stall holders along just to come and share their story and how they've been operating, how they came about to be part of the fair and their journey and what it means for them as their business as well. So I'm going to, maybe I'll touch base with you after this and then we can look at bringing some of them folk in to interview. Again, it's always a pleasure to have you, always a pleasure to talk with you, have a laugh. Before we wrap this up, I'm going to just ask one really important question, which is, as business owner of someone who has gone through different businesses, started again, what would your insight be to someone that is starting up new in this day and age? Because things have changed, society's changed. We see a lot of businesses out there that are shutting down and closing down, big ones as well that have been around forever. What you've been through quite a bit. What would be your recommendation to someone wanting to start up a business?
0: I think whatever you're looking at doing, love what you do. Otherwise, it's just a 9-to-5 job that you're paying GST on. You know, love what you do. And also have skills communicating and managing people and your staff if you've got them. You know, communication's a biggie. It doesn't cost anything, but it goes a long way towards your end result.
1: Cool. That's great. All right, you're listening. It's Taste Up from Between Two Worlds here on NPR, Manawatū People's Radio, Te Reo Irangangi. O ngā tangata o Manawatū. We thank you for joining us here on episode 5, After the Rain. And we're going to leave you with Arija. As always, we like to leave something upbeat. And this is, going out to those that are listening. We look forward to meeting you at Saturday, 29th of August, 10 a.m. to 3 p.m. at the Manawatū Craft and Food Fair.

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0: 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Te reo irirangi o na tangata o Manawatu. 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

0: in the hands of the Creator, the Sustainer, the God as well. The same things, if you look about, you know, what we eat, you know, all foods, all plants, who is, you know, let these seeds, you know, grown up and give, you know, steam and branches and give fruits and different fruits, and all of them coming from the same source, from the soil, and feed by the same water. But it gives us different kind of fruits and vegetables and different taste. This is really big miracle. We have to thinking about that. And that's why, my dear, we glorify the Creator and follow His commands, because He knows everything about us. And He offered to us all this life. But unfortunately, some people put their finger in and destroy something and try to change something. And we can see the weather or the environment can change with this industrial revolution everywhere. It affected about the climate everywhere. This is when the human being put their finger there. We need to leave everything natural as Allah subhanahu wa ta'ala created for us, for the benefit of all of us. This is, my dear, very important to understand that and thank Allah all time about all these blessings which He give it to us every time. Please, every time you have to thank Allah about all food or nice food and the good food available for you. And remember, some people in some places, they are struggling hard to looking for a piece of bread, one fruit or some one veggie or something like that. But alhamdulillah, we are living in a very nice country and everything available in our hands. Even if some people thinking the price is still it's a little bit high or the cost of living a little bit expensive or high, but it's still available for us. It's still in our hands to eat and to drink and save in everywhere. Please keep your tongue busy or time to thank Allah about all this blessing, because Allah can give us more and more. He said in the Holy Quran, لَإِن شَكَرْتُمْ لَأَزِيدَنَّكُمْ وَلَإِن كَفَرْتُمْ إِنَّ عَذَابِي لَشَدِيدٌ. It means if you thank me, I will give you more and more and more. And if you ignore that or reject that, you don't ask me about anything and you are looking for miserable and bad life. So may Allah subhanahu wa ta'ala guide us all to the right way and keep ourselves, all our self and our families and all brothers, sisters and all our all cities in our country safe from any dangers and keep warm. And see inshallah next week with another topic. Fi amanillah wa assalamu alaikum wa rahmatullahi wa barakatuh.
1: Subhanallah.
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0: I call the heart the crystal vase. The crystal vase, shining, beauty, Allah created, Allahu Nur Samawati wal Ard. What happens as we live? It becomes foggy, a little bit dirty, more dirty, more dirty, and sometimes becomes black. What is this dirt? Anger, jealousy, lying, loving this life, attachment, competition. I want to be the best. I'm going to crush them, the business, all these.
1: Backbiting.
0: And sins, exactly. Yeah. All the sins. Sins comes in.
1: Yeah.
0: What does purification does? It's a process. Basically, simple. That crystal that became with time dirty, if you want to use this word, foggy, you're cleaning it,
1: polishing
0: it. And then it comes back to the original crystal, that the focus is, I am here as a Khalifa of Allah subhanahu wa ta'ala. I am here as stewards on this earth. Mm-hmm. We all are talking about it these days.
1: Mm-hmm.
0: How? And here also medicine comes in, subhanAllah. When you have a wound and the wound is infected, any kind of a wound, what is the first thing you do? You clean the wound. And then you remove anything in your surroundings that will make the wound infected again.
1: Mm-hmm.
0: And then you bring things that will help heal the wound. That's tazkiyah. That's purification. You bring back. The heart is wounded. Mm-hmm. Jealousy, backbiting, hate, no belief in Allah. Mm-hmm. All these things, right? And then I'm going to gradually remove it. Remove it.
1: Remove the harm. Yeah.
0: Remove the harm.
1: Sin.
0: Clean it. And basically, literally, I tell the sisters all the time. It's like you're cleaning a dish. You're washing a dish. The dish is your heart. And you're washing it. And if the dish is dirty, you're going to keep washing.
1: Yeah.
0: Right?
1: Yeah.
0: So here you go. And by the way, purification of the heart, tazkiyah, is one of the three messages that Allah subhanahu wa ta'ala sent the Prophet alayhi salatu wasalam, Muhammad, for us.
1: Mm-hmm.
0: The first thing in Surah Al-Baqarah, رَبَّنَا وَبَعَثْ فِيهِمْ رَسُولًا مِنْهُمْ يَتْلُوا عَلَيْهِمْ آيَاتِكَ وَيُعَلِّمُهُمُ الْكِتَابَ وَالْحِكْمَةَ وَيُزَكِّيهِمْ.
1: This was the dua of Ibrahim.
0: Sayyidina Ibrahim, exactly in Surah Al-Baqarah.
1: That, oh Allah, send to them, the people in Mecca, or his progeny.
0: Yes.
1: A Rasul from amongst them.
0: A messenger from amongst them, exactly.
1: Who will teach them,
0: recite
1: the verses of your verse.

0: verses to them. يتلو عليهم آياتك آياتك and then
1: ويعلمهم الكتابة. They teach
0: them the book
1: والحكمة
0: and wisdom.
1: السنة. Exactly. ما شاء الله.
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1: And purify. This is in the first dua of Sayyidina Ibrahim. If you flip this ayah is four times in the Quran. If you look at the second part, second time in Surah Al-Baqarah, the sequence changed. ربنا وابعث فيهم رسولا من أنفسهم يتلو عليهم آياتك and then ويزكيهم ويعلمهم الكتابة. Once you are a Muslim, once you know, then tazkiyah becomes, and some scholars tells you it's fardu ayn, it's an individual obligation on every person. So in a nutshell, how do I do it? Number one, it's like memorizing the Quran. It's a process. It's not going to happen in a day. Allah, I always tell this to myself, Allah is capable of everything, but it's a process. I wanted, I'll take the measures, remove the viruses, right? Yeah. And keep the cleaning. Yeah. Number one, in the process, you need to know, what is my problem? My problem is anger. And when I get angry, I disobey Allah, I say things, I hurt people. What is my problem? Jealousy. Why does she have it? She doesn't deserve. My problem is, I speak, and when I speak, I hurt people, backbiting, lying, putting people down, bullying, all these. Number one, identify. By identifying yourself. Then take one by one. Simple company, as you said.
0: صحبة
1: الصالحين. If the صحبة around me, if my friends, I know when I go out with them, it's going to end up in backbiting. I need to remove. That's a virus.
0: Definitely.
1: If I know, if I am going to be doing certain things, and if it doesn't work perfectly, I'm going to get upset. I need to move away from these things. I know if I, for example, if I'll be with this, if I go to her house, I'm going to feel ill inside. She has a bigger house than mine. She has four bedrooms. I have three. Then I need to cut down from this social interaction. So number one is identify what is your problem and what's causing it. So aim, knowledge, learn. And the more I learn about Allah subhanahu wa ta'ala, the more I learn about my shortcomings. Then number two is mujahadat, we call it. And this is the biggest struggle. Say. And the process is very easy. Four things less and one thing is more. Very easy. And this is Imam Ibn al-Qayyim put it beautiful. The four less, which we absolutely don't do. What do you think? Less talk.
0: Yeah.
1: Less sleep.
0: Food.
1: Less food.
0: Yeah.
1: And less interaction with people. And more
0: dhikr.
1: Exactly. MashaAllah. More dhikr.
0: No.
1: The cornerstone is this one.
0: No.
1: And yani, there is a saying attributed to Rasul alayhi salatu wasalam, al-dhikru saqalatu al-qalb. Remembering. Remembrance of Allah is the cleaning agent of the heart. Remember the crystal?
0: Yeah.
1: Like we put soap, put it in the dishwasher, spray. It's dhikr. And dhikr, any form of remembering Allah, reading Quran, memorizing, asking Allah for forgiveness, doing morning and evening adhkar, saying subhanallah, reflecting on the nature, and you say, Ya Allah, what beauty is this? Yeah. Who are you? You know, that's a dhikr. And this process continues. It's not one day or two. And you will see yourself gradually changing, much more calmer, much more appreciative of what Allah gave you. Less complaining, which is the problem of these days.
0: Yeah.
1: Less complaining. Less attached to the material things. If you have it, alhamdulillah. If you don't have it, alhamdulillah. And then the more you get there, then you start getting so close to Allah subhanahu wa ta'ala. The Quran makes you cry. Standing in salah, the night, all these. So it's a process. Alhamdulillah, Rabbil Alameen. What is really beautiful is any time and every time I teach this wherever, and I teach it all over, I'm not only in the States, and people really, these days, that's what they are missing.

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My dear brothers, sisters and friends, السلام عليكم ورحمة الله. This is our weekly hadith. Today I would like to talk to you about the hadith talking about the significance of intention. عن أمير المؤمنين أبو حفص عمر بن الخطاب رضي الله عنه قال سمعت رسول الله صلى الله عليه وسلم يقول إنما الأعمال بالنيات وإنما لكل امرئ ما نوى فمن كانت هجرته إلى الله ورسوله فهجرته إلى الله ورسوله ومن كانت هجرته لدنيا يصيبها أو امرأة ينكحها فهجرته إلى ما هاجر إليه. The meaning, حضرت عمر بن الخطاب, may Allah bless him, reported, the messenger of Allah, peace be upon him, said, deeds are considered by intentions, and a person will be rewarded according to his intention. So whoever emigrated for Allah and his messenger, his emigration would be for Allah and his messenger. And whoever emigrated for a worldly benefits or for a woman to marry, his emigration would be for what he emigrated for. Brothers and sisters, the basis of this hadith, as the scholars said in their opinion, the real basis of one's actions is niyya. Niyya, it means intention. And everyone will be requited according to his intention. It's true that intention is founded in one's heart. That is to say, one has first to make up one's mind for what he intended to do. And he should not express it verbally. In fact, the latter is a bid'ah. Bid'ah, it means innovation in religion, because no proof of it is founded in the sunnah of our Prophet, peace be upon him. The point which becomes evident from this hadith, my dear brothers and sisters, is that sincerity, ikhlas, is a must for every action. Sincerity is a must for every action. In other words, in every righteous deed, one should seek only the pleasure of Allah, otherwise it will not be accepted by Allah. Brothers and sisters, we have all time with every single deed we have to do. We have to do it only for the sake of Allah, not for any other issue. Because our niyyah, our intention, it is very important when we do anything. And some people, they put their niyyah for the world life, for money, for marriage, for something like that. It is not our priority. Our priority to let all our intention to Allah subhanahu wa ta'ala. And definitely, once we do that, Allah will support us and let everything coming easy. And definitely, we will gain all rewards from Allah and all

happiness and all money and all benefit in our daily life and in the hereafter. Thank you so much for listening, and see you inshallah next week with another hadith. Fi amanillah, wassalamu alaikum wa rahmatullahi wa barakatuh.

0: 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Te reo irirangi o na tangata o Manawatu. It's 8 o'clock. Community notices on NPR.
1: Hey, your phone's ringing. 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
11: Tonight on The Showcase, we bring you the two most popular episodes of Manawatu Spotlight for the month of July. Manawatu Spotlight is a regular show where Ann Atkinson talks to interesting people around the region about various things they're up to. Those could be people who represent non-profit organisations, hobbies, activity groups, or awareness groups. In this case, I believe the awareness groups are for diabetes and Parkinson's disease, both things worth knowing a bit about. Right now, here are those episodes.
4: Greetings, listeners. This program is the first in a series on disabilities and or illnesses, with information about them and how and where to get help, etc. So with us today is Stephen Parsons with enlightenment on the little-known Parkinson's disease. So welcome, Stephen.
12: Good morning, Anne, and thank you for the opportunity to say a few words on something which is close to me, but it's also very much in the community.
4: So, as I said, it's a little known one. So, what is Parkinson's disease?
12: Well, it's a progressive neurological condition, and it happens when certain cells in the brain, particularly those that produce a product called dopamine, gradually stop working. And the dopamine is a chemical. It controls things like movement, coordination, mood, motivation. And, of course, as those dopamine levels drop, the brain can no longer properly regulate the body's movements and many other functions. And you see conditions where people shake or stumble or freeze, and that's where the body's not

0: keeping up, or the dopamine's not keeping up with the need for what the body's movements are. And I guess it's a condition where the brain slowly loses the ability to control movement and other functions because it's not producing enough of the chemical that keeps everything moving smoothly. It's like putting a lot of petrol on your car and it's not working. So and unfortunately, the dopamine is that product which is needing in the brain to actually keep the movement aspect moving.
1: So who does or who can it affect?
0: Well, basically, it's right across the community. The numbers in New Zealand, I'll cover them. There's several hundred people living with locally. Probably about in the vicinity. Let's talk about New Zealand perspective, perhaps. 13,000 people living with Parkinson's in New Zealand, and when you include carers and close support networks, it's 40 to 70,000 people involved in this. But certainly around about 13,000, and there's several hundred in the Manawatu area, of which through our local Parkinson's support group, we may have contact with 100 of those maybe. So there's still a lot of people out there that need assistance or where they don't understand can actually make contact with us locally.
1: So does that affect children as well, or is it
0: I've not known it to. It mainly seems to be an older person's type problem.
1: As you're ageing, the brain's ageing as well.
0: Yeah, all the people that I've contacted in the years that I've had Parkinson's have been, the youngest have been about 30.
1: All right.
0: But most of them tend to be the 50-plus okay. age group, which is where the problem is.
1: And does it affect all the sufferers in the same way, to your knowledge, of course?
0: No and yes. I see its degree, a lot of degree, in fact. It's quite misunderstood. It's just a shaking condition, but it's broader than that. There's movement around tremor, which often starts in one hand, and that's how I found out that I had Parkinson's. My little finger on my left hand started jumping around.
1: All right.
0: And I ended up going to the doctor, and he said, well, that's the start of it. A lot of instances these days that people have Parkinson's well before they even know they've got it, if that sounds a bit confusing. It stays dormant and kicks in at the appropriate time.
1: So these little ticks or tremors are the first signs?
0: Well, in my instance it was, and that's what I've generally felt. It's often starting in one hand, and my example was my left hand. There's also sometimes slowness of movement that can happen. That's called bradykinesia. There's muscle stiffness that's happened with these are just motor syndromes, shuffling walk or balance problems, and I'm developing that now as we move forward. Sometimes you can stop and then you can't move. It's like having your feet nailed.
1: You're sort of frozen.
0: Frozen,
1: right.
0: Yes.
1: Goodness.
0: And of course, there's also things like reduced facial expression, where people's face can be like a masked face. Really, it doesn't move too much.
1: My mother-in-law had Parkinson's disease, and she could be in a conversation, then all of a sudden, she'd sort of not be there, if you like, silence, and then after a few minutes or moments, she would just start as though there hadn't been a break at all.
0: Yeah, so that can be very, very true, and of course that then has impact on the way that you manage your life, transport and walking and so on, and where you go to, and how people actually see you in public. Because it's a confusing type of disease.
1: Right.
0: And there are often challenging parts around it. Of course, there's things like fatigue fits in. There's the sleep disturbances. People have broken sleep and so on. Sometimes the depression and anxiety can kick in, and I've been through circumstances with that. Even with myself, sometimes you feel good and sometimes you feel quite low. It's a challenge. And the number of people that I've spoken to in the area on behalf of the local Parkinson's nurse, have been invited to talk to people at various times, and there are people out there that need just someone to have a chat to. I've found that Parkinson's, it can be very easy to isolate yourself, you can be reclusive,
1: right.
0: And I've known a number of people that are...
1: Particularly if you're going to shake or whatever or...
0: Yeah, I guess maybe, is it embarrassment or how to handle it? What are the facilities? You don't even quite know when it might kick in. Like I might be talking to you on air now, but, you know, in half an hour I might be able to turn around and I won't be able to move or... whatever. I've been pretty one of the lucky ones, really, but there's all sorts of depression, anxiety. I mentioned that kicks in. There's also loss of smell, and it's an early sign that there is a problem. My wife has a very, very, very sensitive smell, can smell most, but I have a problem. I can't smell most things. And there is actually a school of thought that you can smell a person with Parkinson's, if that sounds a bit strange. The muskiness... there is a lady internationally I've read about that actually can tell if someone has Parkinson's by their smell. Fascinating. But issues around things like constipation, memory and thinking changes, and speech and swallowing.

0: sometimes can be a challenge. So there's a whole mixture of things that get laid in with Parkinson's in a way that you don't really want, but it just actually happens.
1: So you said it's very confusing. So with a lot of all those symptoms, it could be confused with other diseases or illnesses?
0: I suppose so. There are some similarities. I haven't spent a great deal of time observing that, but I guess from a medical point of view, when I attend some of the meetings with our Parkinson's people, you know, have they been diagnosed with Parkinson's? Have they not? I think there's still a little bit of confusion out there. And there's a challenge for people within families to actually know how people are. I guess important thing is that many people are surprised to learn that Parkinson's affects far more than movement. It can impact almost every system in the body.
1: Right.
0: Movement, sleeping, eating, smell, taste. There's a whole range of things. I'm not certain whether I can find anything that's really good about it. So you have to understand all these things actually happen.
1: Well, if you've got it, I guess you just have to live with it. Suppose. So how people, you said you went to the doctor because your little finger was twitching. So, and he said, right, that's the start of Parkinson's. But if you hadn't gone to the doctor, how can people be sure that they've got Parkinson's?
0: I guess anecdotal. Probably people around them might actually see that there's a change within them, because they may not pick up on their own change themselves, because sometimes they're in the habit of things. You do something, you don't realize you've actually done it.
1: Right.
0: And that becomes part of the habit of life. And it's people outside, your family members, that's the way I hear. But certainly the medical profession, people tend to actually be able to diagnose it reasonably quickly. Sometimes there are subtle symptoms. These things don't happen immediately. It's not like you've had a car accident or something like that. You know the results. This is a progressive type of situation. And sometimes it can be often dismissed or misdiagnosed into something which is what you talked about before. I mentioned about issues around tremor, the loss of smell, smaller handwriting's interesting. My writing's never been good anyway. But
1: that's interesting. I never noticed that with my mother-in-law. Yep. Well, I did notice the handwriting got smaller, but I didn't realise it was
0: one of the
1: associated.
0: The smaller handwriting is a classic sign. Mild stiffness, fatigue can all be there. And people at the early stage may not realise that they've got Parkinson's at that point.
1: Right.
0: And so on. And the other thing is, of course, there's really no single test that says if you take a bit of blood from you, that's going to give you the result. And generally diagnosed by a specialist based on the sort of symptoms that I've actually talked about just now. The other thing, of course, is what changes. I mean, what is it, the thought process? Is it physically? I guess there's some relief in some ways of actually having some answers about what it is you've got, because then there's a pathway that you think that you might go through to handle this particular disease. And often the first thing is start of medication, and there's a range of medications which replace the dopamine to help the body. And, of course, that's often a time when people start adjusting their lives also, because the medical regime is a ritual, you know, times of day, amount you might take, opportunities to take more in case of being out and about and so on. So people start to adjust their lives. And, of course, the confusing part of it is that it's just confusing.
1: Right.
0: You know? So it's not as though you get your leg chopped off. You know what the problem is there. This is something which just is ongoing.
1: So what's your advice for sufferers?
0: What I think you need to do is endeavour to be obviously as positive as possible. I have spoken to a number of people and visited people, because I do help out a few. They're quite reclusive and inward.
1: All right.
0: And it's also confusing for families, right, to understand what's going on. And one of the things is, as symptoms become more noticeable, medication can help, but timing becomes important. So the ritual of taking medication, and I'd be a classic where sometimes I've got busy and I've forgotten to take it at a certain time. So I have on my smartwatch, a message comes to me at the time that I need to take them. And I'm not too bad sometimes, but sometimes I'm a bit slack. And you pay the price for that. So as time moves on, once people get diagnosed, the movement slows further, balance issues increase, daily tasks take longer, you know, getting dressed in the morning. Sometimes I can take a good half hour, get from my bedroom to my kitchen, you know, because I freeze up.
1: Right.
0: And you need some assistance in the home with regard to equipment and so on. And the other

0: thing that the emotional impact of it becomes more significant. It's a challenge being around family or expecting family to help you out. It's tough on relationships. And, you know, family are willing and there to assist, but it can be quite tough. And that's where, of course, the support systems in the community are critical to helping out people.
1: Right, so there's a support group in Manawatū?
0: Yeah, in the Manawatū, we've got the Parkinson's Support Group, which supports Parkinson's New Zealand. There are, throughout New Zealand, in different regions, we have one here, a community nurse who visits with, talks to, helps out, guides, finds funding, those that maybe have Parkinson's. And again, the visits in the home, visits by phone. There is an 0800 Parkinson's number for people if they want that, to be able to speak to a Parkinson's nurse. But it's, you know, the organisation is stretched for resources. It's not cheap to have people out there in the community,
1: right.
0: And it's important that we've got them. But you know, there are some people that don't get really a great deal of assistance whatsoever, and there are others that probably just through apathy may not choose to. I tend to be a person that tries to find out as much as possible about what's going on. I read a lot. Try and find out the advancements of what's actually happening in around the world. But, you know, as of right this morning, today we're having this conversation, there isn't a cure. There's been a lot of conversation. So the care needs increase over time involving family and health professionals. And so that's a burden, but it's a financial cost to yourself. We have people that actually have to finish work early, right, because they're not able to actually be a...
1: I think you sold your business.
0: Yes, so I did, and it was just part of the planning that needed to take place. Yeah, that's a challenge. And when you actually put it in dollar terms, the amount of impact on our community is huge. When you relate to the fact that people have to maybe finish work early, maybe within the work they're doing. And I can think of one example of a gentleman that worked with his hands, a mechanic.
1: Oh, right.
0: So he was not able to continue his job, and really the boss had to let him go. So that's a challenge, and that comes with an impact on families. So when you come back to this sort of advanced stage area, you get people having falls, and that's a challenge for the health system. And there are ways that, like, again, on my smartwatch, I've got a person that if I have a fall, it'll send a signal to a number of people by phone.
1: All right.
0: So that's good. Mentioned about the walking side of it. Speech becomes softer or unclear. People can talk in low levels. I mentioned the difficulties with swallowing, and there's a cognitive decline in some people. It's a bit of a challenge.
1: A big challenge.
0: Big challenge.
1: Certainly. So how can family and the public assist?
0: Well, of recent, we've had the Red Tulip Walk, which we had in the square in Palmerston North on the 11th of April of this year. And that was also to indicate that the International Parkinson's Day, which was 11th of April worldwide, we were blessed. I think we were probably the first in the world to run a walk on that day, which was great. So public awareness events like that, we got a lovely turnout, just up a couple hundred people. We got some money came in through...
1: So is that similar to the Relay for Life?
0: Yes, the same
1: cancer
0: concept.
1: So you get sponsors and you're going to walk certain...
0: The community was incredible locally. I mean, some amazing places like Mega Mitre 10 were great, where they provided a barbecue. Scotty down at City Honda helped out. Freedom Plus. Lots of organisations provided assistance at a high level. And then we had people in the community providing with knitting or food or whatever, and we put a whole lot of prizes up on the day, and people came in and put some money in the kitty to go on and raffle. We raised $3,000 that day.
1: Wow.
0: Or thereabouts, and that was really pleasurable.
1: So will that be an annual thing on the 11th of April each year? Or?
0: It'll be as annual as the amount of manpower is available.
1: All right.
0: I mean, I've been enthusiastic towards it over the last number of years. Others as follow me may not be as enthusiastic, or they might be more so. We hope so. It's a good icon event. It's well branded, and the biggest decision of making the choice of the central city and using the square was marvellous. The city council events organisation was very supportive, as was Mayor Grant Smith. So that was lovely having it in the central city.
1: So the format was a walk. So you started at a point and just walked, or did everybody just sort of ramble around?
0: No, well, we had a structure. We had great support from Fulton Hogan, and they put men on each

0: corner of the squares with cones and lollipops go stop, so they joined in the thing. And the idea was to walk the square, whether you walk it once or more than once. I would run with a colleague of mine, walked it 18 times.
1: Wow.
0: And that was, he said it was to support me personally
1: right.
0: for the event. Others couldn't walk it. And it seems a bit of a contradiction, doesn't it? Parkinson's having difficulty walking and having a walk. But it's more about family and supporters and acknowledging the community that, in fact, they're there to actually help out.
1: So if somebody wasn't able to, can they still donate?
0: Absolutely.
1: So how do they go about
0: we've
1: that?
0: Well, we've got an 0800 number, and I can, I think it's 0800 Parkinson's. There is the contact through Elder Care, and Parkinson's is available there. And the local Facebook is available, and that's Parkinson's NZ. You can go to that, and there's a tie-up to the Manawatu area. And if you go to the Parkinson's New Zealand website, there is an area where people can donate. One of the things which is important for any organisation is sometimes people bequeath money when they pass right. away, and that's brilliant if they're in a position to do that, because, example, locally, we've had a couple of people locally done that, and that money goes to Parkinson's New Zealand, but is allocated specifically for Manawatu, and we use it here. And there's ways that we can actually use it in terms of support for, checking out people and what they need and what they're serving. Because our one nurse is really challenged by the number of people in the district.
1: Well, you said there were about 100 locally that you know of.
0: And when I look at our database of mailing out, we've got about that number, but I know it's more than that. It's about three times as much. And there are people I've spoken to that, because of just where they're located, they have difficulty getting to a meeting, but they like getting the newsletters.
1: So when are the meetings and where?
0: We meet every third Wednesday of a month, Wednesday of a month, and it's down at the Seventh-day Adventist Church on Featherston Street. Just can't remember what the street number is. And it's for an hour with a guest speaker, like last month, or in April we had Dr. John Burke from DHB, and he's an expert in the world of Parkinson's, talking about medications, how to get them, what levels are, what chemists supply them, what the cost of them, how you get them in blister packs, and the whole discussion around different styles of medication.
1: So you can't get that through a doctor's prescription then?
0: Oh, well, the medication is through a prescription. But depends on where you're at as to what the level that you're making. And so John talked about that we've had a local chemist talking about how they distribute, how they blister pack them and organise them for people. And then there's a cup of tea and a door prize for a plant or something like that, and then a cup of coffee and a bit of a discussion.
1: Oh, we didn't say the time. The third
0: 2 p.m. 2 p.m. on a third Wednesday of the month, and that's at the Seventh-day Adventist Church Hall in the on Featherston Street. So it's a nice event. Come along, and we
1: Featherston or Ferguson?
0: Featherston.
1: Right.
0: Yep. So that's good. And then of course we have a bit of a Christmas get together also later in the year. So that's about people with like mind. The thing is, when I go along to the meetings, we get the regular people there, which is brilliant. But I know there's a lot of people out there that might be challenged around how to get to the meetings. And
1: so is there a fee to join? Or you?
0: No.
1: So it's free.
0: $2 to buy a raffle on the day.
1: All right.
0: That's excellent, and there's a lot of effort put in by the local subcommittee.
1: And is there a speaker every meeting?
0: Yes, we've had people along. For example, Easy Living on Main Street here in Palmerston North, an amazing organisation, and they come along talking about and showing facilities like a jug that might swivel, or how to open a can, or what the bedding's like, or what a wheelchair might look like. Right. And so on. So there's lots and lots of facilities. And they're on Main Street, and they come along with their wares and show us what's going on.
1: So can you just turn up
0: absolutely.
1: On that third Wednesday at 2 o'clock?
0: Yes, absolutely, and come along and we get on the database. Happy to do that.
1: And is it necessary to be a sufferer? Like I might have a family member, so I could go and learn a bit more that way?
0: No, it's brilliant if other people can come down. You don't have to be a Parkinson's member. Or sufferer, because the speakers are good. There's a lot of support, you know, how to get your feet massaged, or, you know, how to get on the waiting list for equipment. I mean, people need service in the home. I'm personally looking at things like ramps and so on, looking at mobility as time moves on.

0: Because whilst I'm walking now, I think at some stage in the future that may not be the case.
1: So would you be having to pay for ramps yourself, or is there funding that you can apply for?
0: Well, there's three ways perhaps I attack it. One, yes, you can put your hand in your back pocket and pay for it if you need it immediately. Most support mechanisms come via referral from the GP to the DHB, just south board. And a rehab nurse would come around, like I've had one come around home, and we've looked at a rail in the shower. We've looked at a unit that's on the side of the bed, so it helps me even when I pull myself up. In the morning, I'm working towards getting a mobility scooter potentially. So they can look at raising furniture with a block.
1: All right.
0: And all that is actually paid for through the DHB, but it has to be assessed by one of their rehab nurses. And the challenge that we have locally and that I've identified is that there's a hell of a lot of people on this wait list. I had a letter just the other day about this very issue, and I'm on a wait list. Now, I don't know how long that wait list is. I have taken and had conversations with DHB locally, and as a Parkinson's group locally, the money that we've been receiving, such as from the Red Tulip Walk, we can make a decision whether or not if you were needing assistance and pretty quickly and you couldn't afford to or didn't want to be on the wait list, we could maybe assist with funding some private organisations that have the authority to do exactly the same thing that DHB Rehab.
1: So there's a committee as such, is there?
0: Yes, right. And if our district nurse suggests that a person or persons might need some immediate assistance, we have the ability to use some of the funding, for example, from Red Tulip Walk, to actually pay for a private funder, private organisation, to do the assessment, which means that they move ahead off this wait list. And I know that I checked, 12, 18 months ago about the wait list of the DHB. It is long. And I asked the question, tell me who on that list have got Parkinson's? And they couldn't tell me immediately, which surprised me a lot. So they're under pressure. They're doing the very best they can through the DHB.
1: So it's a list of, it doesn't matter what disability or whatever
0: absolutely.
1: You have, you're all on the same list.
0: Yep, that's right.
1: It's not specifically a Parkinson's list.
0: I got a letter a week, 10 days ago, which said I'm on the wait list to get checked out, but I'm blown if I know when it's going to happen.
1: Right.
0: And, of course, what happens is people's lives move on. They need assistance. And, of course, people at different levels of challenge might be, if someone had a fall, for example, will probably move up the list higher than someone that hasn't.
1: Right.
0: And so on. So, I mean, I'm sure they're doing the very best, and you like to think that things can be done more, but I get a bit frustrated sometimes, but that's just a personal view.
1: So is there a research done in New Zealand, or is it?
0: Yes, there is. Parkinson's New Zealand itself, as an organisation, doesn't do a huge amount of research other than looks at what research is happening around the world. Michael J. Fox is the most prominent one.
1: Right, yes.
0: A lot happening in Japan. There's been a lot happening in the United States. There's been issues for an organisation called the Beach Band, which is like a watch goes on you and vibrates.
1: Oh, right.
0: And I've got one of those, and people are using them, and this is people that have got mobility issues. Sometimes working, in my mind personally, the jury's out on a little bit at the moment as to whether or not it would be a benefit to me, but there's plenty of research going on around the world. There's also the New Zealand Parkinson's, get the right title, New Zealand Brains Trust in Auckland, and they're doing research. So lots happening, but unfortunately nobody's hit the mark yet and found a solution. I read recently that in Japan they're looking at stem cells for placing in the area where the dopamine is needed.
1: Oh, right.
0: And they were having some success with that. So lots and lots of things happening. I mean, personally, I would really like to see that we get some coordinated community-focused hub designed to help people with their quality of life living with Parkinson's. I would like, personally, I'd like to see almost a centre of excellence in the Manawatu area here, if we could do that. I'm not certain whether or not I'll achieve it. And I guess the idea of that was to try and pull together all the elder care and all those particular areas, which are all fragmented, right. Operate in isolation, to pull them all together in one type of environment, clinical care, health, allied health, education, research, and community support. I guess if we aim to get that, I think it would be a worthy thing to achieve. And I'm not saying where we could locate it, but it'd be an interesting challenge to try and pull that together. They've got something similar in Christchurch where they've got a number of organisations with Alzheimer's and all those in one general area.
1: All right.
0: And rather than fragmentation of the community, a central area would be quite good. So if there was a coordinated support, I guess from early

0: intervention through to crisis care. That's important. Community support through hospital admissions. I mean, one of the interesting things I've struck recently is that when people go into hospital with Parkinson's, and anecdotally, well, we've got where there's a lack of knowledge within the medical system of what the prescription medicine that have got. And sometimes that system takes over and does their own thing internally and creates a bit of a crisis for the person going in. Now, that's an example in the Parkinson's world that may happen elsewhere. So, again, it's just a personal view. Whether it could happen is that we get clinical coordination, really, of everything that's going on, the access to physios, speech, and so on, some education, care support and respite. I mean, care support can even come down to local transport as to how people get somewhere.
1: Right.
0: Who are the organisations, how it happens. I just think it's like, well, I almost call it like a smart connector between organisations, if it can ever happen.
1: Well, Stephen, I'm sorry, we've run out of time, so just one last question. Is it always fatal?
0: Yes.
1: It doesn't speed up what your life would be.
0: We will leave this earth at some stage, all of us, in different ways, but Parkinson's is, there is no cure.
1: Right.
0: And ultimately, it will... it will take you out, unfortunately, and don't know when, don't know how, but that's
1: right.
0: But it's progressive, but variable. People can live for many years, even decades after diagnosis. With the right support, people can live meaningful, connected lives. So that's the message for the day. Stay positive. Thank you for your time.
1: So thank you very much. So there you are, folks, Parkinson's. You can look it up on the net or phone the 0800 number if you want to find out more, or Facebook. So thank you very much, Stephen, for that very enlightening chat.
0: Thank you, Anne. Appreciate your time.
1: Thank you.
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1: Greetings all. Today with Penny Brown and Carmen de Klerk, we look at diabetes and the Diabetes Trust. So welcome to you both.
12: Thank you.
13: Thank you. Good morning.
1: So what is diabetes?
13: So diabetes is a long-term health condition where your body has trouble controlling the level of sugar, which we call glucose in your blood. So what happens is when you eat, your body turns food into glucose.

0: glucose, and remember, glucose is a type of sugar which your blood carries to your cells for energy. To use this glucose, your body needs a hormone called insulin, which is made by the pancreas. And your pancreas is an organ that sits behind your stomach and your body.
1: Right.
0: So in diabetes, either your body doesn't make enough insulin or your body can't use the insulin properly, which we can also call insulin resistance. And over time, too much sugar stays in your blood, which can lead to health problems.
1: So I believe that there are several types.
0: Yes.
1: What are they?
0: So the four sort of main types that are quite common out in our community is type 2 diabetes. So this is the body becomes resistant to insulin or doesn't make enough. It's often linked to lifestyle factors and genetics and can sometimes be managed with exercise, diet and medications. Then there's type 1 diabetes. So this is where the body doesn't produce any insulin at all. The body attacks and destroys insulin-producing cells in the pancreas. Type 1 diabetes usually starts in childhood or young adulthood, and it requires daily multiple injections or insulin via an insulin pump. Then we have prediabetes. So prediabetes is when your blood glucose is higher than normal, but not high enough to be called diabetes. It's basically a warning sign that you can often prevent type 2 diabetes with changes. And the last one that's quite common out in the community is gestational diabetes. So what happens is when your body can't make enough insulin during pregnancy, this causes high glucose in your body. Hormones from the placenta can make it harder for insulin to work properly, which is called insulin resistance. Gestational diabetes usually resolves after childbirth, but of course it increases your risk of developing type 2 diabetes later on in life.
1: So we have, first of all, if you're going from the young age, gestational, which is caused from the mother through to the placenta. And it's the problem with her rather than the baby?
0: Yes, correct.
1: Right. Yep. And then we go to prediabetes, which is not actually diabetes as such.
0: Yep. So prediabetes is a warning that things aren't working as well as they should be, so you need to sort of take action now and start looking after yourself.
1: Right, so we've got gestational, then prediabetes, and then type 2 is the most common one.
0: Yes.
1: So what are the risk factors and things involved with that?
0: So there's risk factors called modifiable factors and non-modifiable factors. So non-modifiable factors are things we cannot change to reduce our risk of diabetes. So therefore, we cannot change our family history. If our parents, if our grandparents have had diabetes, we're more prone to it. We can't change our age. The older we get, the more increasing it can be. Our ethnicity, we can't change our race. The Pacifica community and Māori community have higher rates here in New Zealand. We can't change that we've had gestational diabetes, and we can't change that some conditions and medications can also increase our risk, unfortunately. Things we can change to reduce our risk of type 2 diabetes is lifestyle, physical inactivity, our diet, our alcohol intake, and we can also change our body weight.
1: Right, that's a warning for me. I'm a bit overweight at the moment. But, yes, so the type 2, does it necessarily go to type 1, or can you manage type 2 and it stays at type 2?
0: You can definitely manage type 2 with lifestyle changes.
1: Right,
0: definitely.
1: So yep. You don't go to the most... which way round was it? Type 1 is the worst.
0: Yes.
1: Yeah. It's usually the other way round. I was a bit confused with that, but now we know. So you can get type 2, which you can manage, and avert going to type 1, which is most critical.
0: Yes, yeah. So, yes, type 1 is usually hereditary and you know, happens in the younger generation, in the youth.
1: Right. So you've said that it can't... is it fatal or can it be cured?
0: Yes, diabetes is fatal. If you don't look after yourself, there's a whole lot

0: lot of complications that can happen. So if you have high glucose levels in your blood, it makes you more acceptable to heart disease and strokes. High glucose levels can damage your kidneys, giving you kidney disease. High glucose levels can damage your eye health, your nerve health, and also the circulation in your body, which can contribute to foot problems, which in severe cases can lead to nasty infections and even amputation.
1: Oh, goodness gracious me. So how is it diagnosed?
0: So diabetes here in New Zealand is diagnosed with a lab test that is usually ordered by your doctor or your nurse, and the test is called HbA1c. So this test is a blood test that measures your average blood glucose levels in your body for over the last 2 to 3 months.
1: And what sort of symptoms would you have had for the doctor to decide to test for diabetes?
0: Well, a key point here is to remember that not everyone has symptoms. Everyone is different. And people who are diagnosed with pre-diabetes, they usually don't have any symptoms whatsoever. But some symptoms that you can notice is that if you've had a reoccurring skin infection or UTI that doesn't go away, if you've got blurred vision, if you're just always tired, run down, feeling dizzy, you're drinking lots, you're needing to go to the toilet lots, and you have increased hunger, those are some symptoms that can give you warning signs of diabetes.
1: But they don't necessarily, but they can do. So go and see a doctor.
0: Yes, everyone's different.
1: Just in case.
0: Yes.
1: Right. And in the Manawatu in New Zealand, what's diabetes sort of there?
0: So diabetes is increasing every year. In 2024, there was around about 347,000 people here in New Zealand with diabetes. In the Manawatu, there's roughly around 12,000 people that we know of, and 90% of those individuals have type 2 diabetes.
1: Goodness gracious, that's quite a large amount then.
0: Yeah.
1: All right, so, and it's increasing, well, I guess daily, isn't it? So, yeah. So is there anything else about diabetes in general that you'd like to mention?
0: So lots of people think that type 2 diabetes is a age disease. It used to be seen as an age disease, but these days it is increasing. We're seeing increasing numbers in younger youth and children, and this is due to lifestyle, you know, lifestyle factors such as physical inactivity, diet, obesity. Therefore, type 2 diabetes is happening a lot younger these days.
1: And also it could start right from baby through mother with gestational. Yeah. Okay. So, right. So let's go to your questions now in regard to the actual Diabetes Trust. So is it Manawatu Diabetes Trust?
2: Manawatu, Horowhenua and Tararua Diabetes Trust.
1: Right.
2: Yes,
1: okay.
2: It's quite a mouthful.
1: It certainly is. Mm-hmm. So what is the trust?
2: So we provide diabetes education to anyone that really is interested in it. We do a number of courses for this. And then we also provide youth support services for those with type 1 and type 2 diabetes.
1: So we'll go into those a bit more fully in a few minutes. So mm-hmm. How's the trust fund funded?
2: We are funded by the Health New Zealand, Te Whatu Ora, and community donations and grants.
1: All right. And is it sufficient? Never is enough money, is that right?
2: Yeah. We have a lovely lady that does applies for all our grants, which is really great.
1: Right. So, and sufferers of diabetes, what does it do for them? You mentioned information, education and that sort of thing.
2: Mm-hmm. Yes, that's right, yes.
1: So are there any meetings that people can go to that have diabetes?
2: So for, in our education, so this is for our pre-diabetes people, we have a pre-diabetes course, we have a healthy living with diabetes course, which is over 3 modules. We have cooking demonstrations as well, and we have food label reading, carbohydrate awareness, welcome to type 2 diabetes, and we also offer culturally specific courses for Maori, Pacifica, and former refugee communities. So we offer quite a

0: quite a range of
1: yes,
0: things. So,
1: yes.
0: And is there any cost to anybody to attend any of these meetings or anything?
1: No, they're for free.
0: And
1: yes.
0: They have to come in, or is it done through the net?
1: We have some on Zoom, but otherwise we offer them on location, yeah, in different locations. We offer in Palmerston North, Fielding, Foxton, Levin, Shannon, Otaki, Dannyburg, Paitua. Whanganui is youth, not education, and Eketahuna.
0: Eketahuna. It's a tough one. Used to be years ago, everybody would
1: yeah.
0: say. But, so it's quite extensive,
1: it really
0: a range of availability.
1: Yes.
0: So how does a person get onto this? Do they have to go to the web, or how do they find out the
1: yeah,
0: information?
1: There's a range of avenues that you can take. You can give us a call. You can go onto our website, diabetestrust.org.nz. You can also email us, admin@diabetestrust.org.nz, and then our admin lady will send your email through to either our registered nurse, Penny, or our dietitian, or myself for youth services.
0: So you don't probably don't call the number, but do you happen to know what the number is for the listeners to call?
1: I do not call it.
0: Not to worry. If we look up the website, that would tell you where to how to call.
1: Oh, here
0: and
1: we go.
0: People.
1: I have the number right here.
0: Right.
1: Yes, it is 06-357-5992.
0: 357-5992.
1: Mm-hmm.
0: And 06 first, of course.
1: Yes.
0: All right. So you can ring 357-5992 to find out information as what's going on where, or you can look it up on the web at
1: yes.
0: diabetestrust.org.nz.
1: Mm-hmm.
0: Cool.
1: Correct,
0: right.
1: Yes. Yeah, and all of our education courses are up on the web, so you can also just sign up there. You don't need to necessarily give us a call or email to sign up. You just go onto the website.
0: Right. Okay, so... Mm-hmm.
1: And that is just for type 2 diabetes, the education classes.
0: Oh, right.
1: Yeah.
0: Type 2 education.
1: Or pre-diabetes.
0: And pre-diabetes, mm-hmm. you mentioned before. Yes, I guess that's... I mean, once you've got type 2, it's a management, et cetera, sort of thing, whereas... Well, you've already said that it's possible to reverse, but it's not necessarily a, yay, I've got rid of it, because you could get it back again. Right. Oh, well done. Thank you. So education, Penny, that's what's your role?
2: So I'm the nurse educator for the Diabetes Trust. So there is a team of casual nurses and dietitians that run these courses. And I help navigate the team and do all the sort of education and slides and whatnot.
0: So who and how do you educate people?
2: So who do we educate? Everyone and anyone that wants to come to our courses. We do a lot of education for the Alzheimer's Trust, the Blind Foundation, anyone that wants a talk about some sort of diabetes.
0: Right, so you go out and you do talks to groups.
2: Yes, yep.
0: As well as...
2: As our education classes for the community.
0: And they, you must be diabetic to go to these classes?
2: No, not at all.
0: So no. it could be a partner of somebody who has diabetes or
2: yes,
0: somebody you know.
2: Yes, we have a lot of husbands and wives that come along to these courses and attend.
0: Right. Okay, and they're in all these other places that Carmen mentioned that you can go to?
2: Yes, all those places.
0: My goodness, what a lot. Mm-hmm. And I can't remember them all, but have a look on the net and you'll find out for yourself.
2: Yes.
0: Cool. So how long have you worked for the Trust?
2: So I now have been at the Trust 2.5 years.
0: Okay, and I guess this might be a bit... off, but why did you join the team? Do you have a personal interest, or do you know someone, or do you like the look of it as a job?
2: I have a strong personal interest with diabetes. I've grown up with knowing people very close to me who have diabetes.
0: So it's a really interesting thing for you to
2: yes,
0: find
2: yep.
0: out and see if there's anything that you can help them with. Okay. And advice for listeners?
2: Just to really take care of yourself and just to remember that if you are diagnosed with pre or type 2 diabetes, to really monitor your health, because at the end

0: of the day, it's really hard to get in to see a doctor. So managing your lifestyle, managing your diet, managing and making sure you've having enough sleep, and just taking control of your own health.
1: Right. So it's help yourself before you expect others to help you. Yeah. Right. So are there any highlights from your time with the trust?
0: Yeah, there's one that particularly stands out, and this is when I just started. I forgot to mention that we present to a lot of the Manawatū green prescription classes.
1: All right.
0: And I did a short course for them, and a few months later, a lady came up to me in the plaza when I was sitting down at the play area, and she came up to me and she said, "Thank you." And she said, "Thank you, you changed the way I thought about my diabetes, and I've dropped my HbA1c because of your talk."
1: Oh, wow. Cool.
0: And I was kind of a bit stunned, and I don't know who this lady is or where she's come from, but...
2: Yeah, that's amazing.
1: That's the whole point, isn't it? I mean, like they say, you can lead a horse to water, but you can't make it drink. Mm-hmm. So, you know, people often say, "Well, I'm not going to do that. I like my cakes and all sorts of things." So, so that's cool. And anything else that you'd like to add in respect to the education in diabetes?
0: Yes, if you're unsure, you're a little bit embarrassed about a diabetes health question, please give us a call. Everything is confidential and we'll point you on the right path.
1: And that's cool, because then it's something that, peace of mind, I suppose, and that would help with your lifestyle too, if you've got peace of mind. Instead of going around, but, "Oh, I'm tired all the time," or "My eyesight's a bit blurry, you know, have I got diabetes," sort of thing, yeah. So that's cool. So now we turn to Carmen. So what is your role in the trust?
2: So I'm the youth coordinator for Manawa Te Horowhenua and Tararua, and we have another youth coordinator based in Whanganui.
1: All right.
2: Yes. So, I basically organise social events for family with youth with diabetes.
1: So define youth, because lots of people say, you know, think of youth as teenagers and young 20s or whatever, but I've heard it. So what's your youth?
2: Our age range is from 0 to 24 years.
1: All right. Well, that's a big difference, isn't it?
2: Is.
1: If you're taking it from toddlers, et cetera, or babies.
2: Babies, yes. We had, I know of one of our youth that was diagnosed when she was 6 months old.
1: Oh, goodness.
2: Yeah, so that's quite rough indeed. So the social events are for all ages, for the whole family to come in and join. We do different things together, like mini golf, Cloud Nine, sort of fun events where the youth can all come together and hang out and...
1: So is there a cost for that?
2: No, everything's free. Yeah, all our events are free, yeah. And then we also offer family camps, which every second year we offer a family camp. And then the alternative year we do a youth camp. So that's for our 9 to 13-year-olds to attend.
1: 9 to 13. Mm. And are there any requisites to go on these camps, or is it anybody? Or I guess depends on where it is that you might be limited with numbers.
2: The youth need to have diabetes, type 1 or type 2, and fill in our registration form, be part of the youth service. Yeah.
1: And you say for families, so does that mean just the actual person who's 9 to 13 goes to camp, or the... as opposed to the family camp where the whole lot can go?
2: That's correct, yes. The family is everyone then goes, yeah.
1: And the youth one is just for the sufferer.
2: Youth. Yes, yeah. Yes, the youth with diabetes, that's right.
1: Well, that would be really great for them, because then they meet others that are in similar situations. And,
2: yes.
1: And as Penny already told us, there's no cure. You can improve life, but you can't necessarily cure it.
2: And also without mom and dad, then they gain sort of more confidence and, I can manage it. Of course, we have clinical staff with us, so it's not just me and the youth with diabetes. So we have lots of support at the camp here.
1: And does youth with diabetes differ from adults with diabetes?
2: No, I wouldn't say so. Everyone... reacts, you know, their body reacts differently to their type 1 or type 2 diagnosis. So, for example, I can say that in our youth, Oh, a younger

0: youth, they might not know yet when they go low, just as an example. They might not realize that yet, so their parents have to really monitor them carefully. Whereas with our older youth, they might realize when they're going low, and so then they can take, you know,
1: all
0: action.
1: Right, take action.
0: Yeah, so I suppose that would be one of the differences. But then saying that, one of our youths who are actually at university, she was going low, she tried to correct it, she couldn't, so she had to go to ED.
1: Oh,
0: so
1: right.
0: Just because you're older doesn't necessarily mean you have
1: no
0: an easier
1: more.
0: Time
1: yeah, no
0: of it.
1: Right.
0: Or
1: yeah. And, yes. And also, what about schools? How do you get mm-hmm. them on side? Because I would think that would be an important thing.
0: Schools, they have a, what is it, the health high health needs fund
1: oh, right.
0: that they tap into. Yeah, so we don't actually collaborate necessarily with them. They go
1: so
0: down that route themselves.
1: So that's up to the family and the
0: yeah.
1: go to the school and say, well, look,
0: yeah.
1: Mm-hmm. little Johnny or whoever
0: yes.
1: has diabetes and
0: yes.
1: he needs to have a whatever at such and such
0: it's
1: a time or whatever.
0: A TA, yeah. Mm-hmm, yeah. But yes, going back to our events, we also offer young adult dinners and events for young adults,
1: well, that's
0: from 18 to 24. And then we also offer parents and family support groups. So that would be for the caregivers of a youth with diabetes, and they come together and, they just have so much in common, right? So they chat about sort of challenges that they might be facing and see what others are doing and, just a really great
1: get
0: support
1: network.
0: Get
1: some ideas as well too because, I didn't think of that.
0: Right.
1: Or whatever, or somebody says, I tried that but it didn't work or whatever sort of thing. But it doesn't necessarily mean, as you said, everybody is different.
0: Everyone is different.
1: So if somebody's tried it and it didn't work, it doesn't mean that if you try it, it won't. So.
0: Yeah. And then lastly, the youth service also offers education workshops, so one or two a year. Yeah.
1: So those are all free?
0: All free. Everything's free.
1: Oh, lovely. Mm, and how do they find out about that?
0: So usually the hospital, when the youth gets diagnosed, then they will refer them to us.
1: Right.
0: Yeah, otherwise it's basically word of mouth, a lot of word of mouth. Mm.
1: Right. And how long have you been with the Trust?
0: I've been just over a year, so almost a year and a half, actually.
1: Right, so relatively new.
0: Yes.
1: And do you have a personal interest or it was something you thought you'd like to do?
0: Yes. So I've always enjoyed working with youth. I'm actually a qualified teacher, so I've been in teaching for quite a while before this. And then, I'm very interested in health and well-being of youth as well, so I'm quite passionate about.
1: Right, cool. And a highlight from your time, any?
0: Yeah, wow. So every event is just so different and special, and there's always something coming out of it. And even with the support groups, you just see the light bulbs go off, and that's really awesome. But I would say the last Just for Mums, so just the mums come out together and they get to hang out, and we did a 3D glass art workshop.
1: Oh, right.
0: Yeah, and was just you could just see the mums just kind of go... this is just for me.
1: For something, right?
0: Yes. And it was really quite special. And then they talk about their youth with diabetes, or they talk about something else entirely, just to take a break, because it really is it's all consuming for our caregivers.
1: Right, and we're almost out of time. So,
0: okay.
1: what advice would you give for listeners?
0: Yeah, so just the same as Penny, really. Just saying, just reach out to us. We're here to support. This is a lifelong condition, but it doesn't necessarily mean it's you have to be isolated.
1: It's cool. So
0: we're out there to support you.
1: Help mm-hmm. is just a call away
0: or
1: a web contact, reach out.
0: Yes.
1: So what was the website again?
0: It is diabetestrust.org.nz.
1: And the phone number, 357-5992.
0: Yes.
1: Cool.
0: All and right. then just to add, we also have a Facebook page.
1: Oh, yes.
0: Well.
1: Well, the youth particularly, not necessarily those zero to whatever, but would be into that. So, and the Facebook page is Diabetes Trust, is it, or under what, something
0: it's
1: else?
0: It's MHT, Diabetes Trust.
1: So what was that, those initials again?
0: MHT.
1: MHT, Diabetes Trust. Cool. So you can have a look around there and see whatever. So... there you are, folks. So that's the Diabetes Trust and all about, maybe not all about diabetes, but certainly a lot to take in. And remember, the key thing that both ladies have mentioned is to take care of yourselves.

0: Cool. Thank you both very much.
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0: All right, time for another quick little break here on the Roots of Rock. And coming back with some tracks from Mike Wheeler, Roger Hurricane Wilson, Nisi, Mitch Woods, and a few more. All right, stay tuned.
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3: The next 10 years might end up the most consequential in New Zealand's history and the world's. Wealth inequality ballooning, wars starting and ending, climate change accelerating, and government captured by those over the money and power. At 1 of 200, we cover New Zealand and global events and politics by putting working people front and centre and speaking to independent experts here and overseas, who you won't hear on established media. 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
5: 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All right, on with the show. A bit of Mike Wheeler here. Got an album that came out back in 2012 called Self-Made Man. A little track, Here I Am.

All right. Now, Mike Wheeler's latest album just came out on the Delmark label this year. It's called Chicago Blues. And we've got a track from that called Brand New Cadillac.

All right, now this next artist, Roger Hurricane Wilson. Most of his albums have been recorded live somewhere, so that's all cool. I'm going to play you two tracks from him. One is from an album came out last year called Alive in 2025, and we've got a track called This Crazy World.

0: All right, time for a quick little break here on the Roots of Rock, and we're coming back with a couple of tracks from Nisi, a couple of tracks from Mitch Woods, we've got a track from Mighty Mike Shermer, and Rusty Zinn. All right, stay tuned.
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0: Hey, you're back with Cyan here, bringing you the Roots of Rock on Manawatu People's Radio. All right, up next we've got a couple of tracks from Nisi. The first one comes from an album came out a couple of years ago called Voodoo. Track here from her called Break the Mold.

All right, we've got some Mitch Woods now with an album came out back in 2010, I think it was, called Gumbo Blues. And we've got Mitch Woods with Caledonia's Party.

0: And a couple of years later, from 2012, we have Mitch Woods here with Blues Beyond Borders. This was live in Istanbul, as I said, back in 2012. And it's a track a little bit like that earlier one played from Mike Wheeler about a brand new Cadillac. This one is just, I got a new car.
1: Here I sit behind a port wine glass. 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

0: Man, come and take it back. 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
0: Next time I buy a car, I'm gonna get one I can afford. Fellas, when I say afford, do you know what I mean?
2: Yeah.
0: You know what I mean?
2: Yeah.
0: Do you know what I mean?
2: Yeah.
0: You know what I mean?
2: Yeah.
0: Would you like to know what I mean?
2: Yeah.
0: Good God, I mean afford.
2: Hey.
0: In the USA, drilling across every border known to mankind.
3: Now, Mighty Mike Shermer put out an album on Vistone label back in 2019. The album was called Bad Tattoo, and it's got a track here, Ain't That the Way Love.

Now, Rusty Zinn, he put out an album on the Alligator record label back in the year 2000, and the album was called The Chill. We've got a little track here from him called Lady's Choice.

0: All right, it's time for me to say goodnight and leave you with one last track. This comes from Alistair Green. Now, this was the album was called Live from the 805. Came out back in 2018. And what's the name? Oh, they're all live, of course. It's Live from the 805. So we got Alistair Green here with Love So Strong. So good night from me. Catch you all again next week here on the Roots of Rock.
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